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3: 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I'm Garrett Farrell. Stay with us tonight for classical music. Next, Valerie Kaler in Performance Today. In our Nebraska forecast for the Panhandle in North Central tonight, there's a red flag warning until 9 Central. Breezy and in the low 50s for the North Panhandle and North Central, 48 for the South Panhandle, upper 50s for the Southwest, South Central, and Northeast, hitting 64 in the Southeast. And tomorrow, highs around 78 to 82 degrees statewide, hitting the mid-80s in the South Panhandle and Southwest.
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6: This string quintet, written by Mozart in 1790, features two violins, two violas, and one cello. But Mozart was exploring the solo capabilities of that instrument, so he gave that one cello a lot of love throughout the entire piece, starting with the very opening. From APM, American Public Media, this is Performance Today. I'm Valerie Kaler. On the way this hour, one of Mozart's most conversational works, his string quintet number 5, from a performance at Festival Mosaic. Also ahead this hour, 4 previous winners of the International Chopin Piano Competition reunite in Warsaw for the opening night concert that kicks off the competition and its attendant festivities. Gold medalists Garrick Olsen, Dongtai Son, Bruce Liu, and Yuliana Avdeyeva. Right now, a little solo turn from Yuliana Avdeyeva.

0: Four pianos and four Chopin competition winners, all on stage for that concerto for four harpsichords by J.S. Bach. That performance was from the opening concert of the 2025 International Chopin Competition in Warsaw, Poland. Conductor Andrzej Borejko with the Warsaw Philharmonic Orchestra, and at the pianos, four previous winners of the Chopin Competition. Garrick Olson took the gold in 1970, Dong Tai Son from 1980, from 2010, Juliana Avdeeva, and Bruce Liu, gold medalist in 2021. In a moment, a broken finger and a violinist's destiny. This is Performance Today from APM. 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
1: 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I'm Garrett Farrell. The Lilac People, a novel by Milo Todd, begins in 1936 Berlin, where a thriving queer community must first evade Hitler's concentration camps, then hide from Allied forces who were arresting queer prisoners during the liberation. 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
1: Experience an adventure to an island. 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Then a rendition of Danny Boy. That's this week on Nebraska Concerts with me, Laura Black, Friday at 11 a.m. Central on Nebraska Public Media.

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1: On one side of the world, a butterfly flaps its wings, and on the other, a tornado rages. 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
2: 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I'm Garrett Farrell. Thanks for listening. In our Nebraska forecast for the Panhandle and North Central Nebraska tonight, there's a red flag warning until 9 Central. Breezy and in the low 50s for the North Panhandle and North Central, 48 for the South Panhandle, upper 50s for the rest of the state.
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4: Growing up, did you have younger siblings who kind of insinuated themselves into situations? Like they were afraid to miss out on whatever was going on? Tagging along behind you? Butting into conversations? Just being a general nudge? From APM American Public Media, this is Performance Today. I'm Valerie Kaler, youngest of six. Yep, it was me. I was the nudge. In this piece, Carl Nielsen gives voice to that pain-in-the-neck mischief maker with a snare drum, who interrupts and pesters and interjects its way into the clarinet solos in an uncomfortably familiar way. We'll hear Carl Nielsen's clarinet concerto later this hour. Clarinetist Martin Frost goes head-to-head with the mischievous snare drum later this hour. Right now, here he is with something a lot less snarky and a lot more lovesick. Oblivion by Astor Piazzolla. Richard Tognetti leads the Australian Chamber Orchestra with Martin Frost taking the achingly beautiful melody.

0: In a moment. Knock, knock. Who's there? Interrupting snare drum. Interrupting snare... You're listening to Performance Today from APM.
1: 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Then a rendition of Danny Boy. That's this week on Nebraska Concerts with me, Laura Black, Friday at 11 a.m. Central on Nebraska Public Media.
2: 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I'm Garrett Farrell. Thanks for joining us tonight. What do a book, Beatles, and Homestead National Historical Park have in common? The answer is Friday Live. 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
0: It's possible that Danish composer Carl Nielsen saw the snare drum as a vehicle for musical mayhem. In the opening section of his Symphony No. 5, Nielsen featured what you might call a belligerent snare drum, mindlessly hammering out a military rhythm, purposefully crossing the rhythm of the rest of the orchestra. And then, Nielsen wrote this rather diabolical instruction for the snare drummer, who's supposed to improvise as if at all costs to stop the progress of the orchestra. There seems to be a similar battle in the clarinet concerto he wrote 4 years later. Although the work is a clear spotlight for the clarinet, that snare drum infiltrates the flow.

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2: I'm Scott Tong. 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
2: President Trump is expected to finalize a deal to end the conflict with Iran as soon as Thursday. We'll speak to Middle East observers about what terms would need to be in that deal for all parties to be satisfied. I'm Carolyn Beeler. 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
6: 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You may rejoice. 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
1: President Trump is expected to finalize a deal to end the conflict with Iran as soon as Thursday. We'll speak to Middle East observers about what terms would need to be in that deal for all parties to be satisfied. I'm Carolyn Beeler. 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
2: 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Coming up for you in a few minutes, Japanese students visiting Nebraska can't wait to see the state's great outdoors.
3: The kids are so excited about rabbits and squirrels because they don't see stuff like that unless it's in a zoo over in Japan.
2: More on the summer program that leaves lasting impacts for overseas students and Nebraska mentors in 15 minutes. Whoop, let's bring that up to just a couple of minutes away on Morning Edition. Can't wait. We've got a forecast that looks like Dad's going to get wet this weekend in southeast and maybe central Nebraska. Forecasters are saying a couple of inches possible, but in the far southeastern corner of the state, maybe 3.5 inches. Dad, find your umbrella. Strong storms Saturday evening, though, early Sunday morning are possible in the eastern part of the state, creating a risk for some flash flooding. Temperatures statewide only reaching the low 80s at a time when 86 is the average high for this time of year, maybe not even 80 degrees in parts of north central Nebraska.

Still ahead, the latest numbers from UCLA's Hollywood Diversity Report, showing that studios are stepping back on diversity efforts when it comes to streaming. The biggest streaming film of last year was K-pop Demon Hunters, and women of color in particular helped pull in major ratings. More on that in 10 minutes on the Marketplace Morning Report.

0: President Trump is expected to finalize a deal to end the conflict with Iran as soon as Thursday. We'll speak to Middle East observers about what terms would need to be in that deal for all parties to be satisfied. I'm Carolyn Beeler. Hear our in-depth Iran coverage and all of the day's top global news and stories next time on The World.
1: The World starts at 3 Central here on Nebraska Public Media. I'm Genevieve Randall. You can also join us today for All About Books. The Lilac People, a novel by Milo Todd, begins in 1936 Berlin, where a thriving queer community must first evade Hitler's concentration camps, then hide from Allied forces who were arresting queer prisoners during the liberation. Hear a review on All About Books. Tune in today, 12:06 Central, after the NPR headlines. Coming up here in just 20 minutes, if you need some help getting your work done with refreshing classical music, stay with us for Morning Concert. Beautiful music to find there. That's in just 20 minutes. 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

That is one way to start a morning with a bacchanal. That is from Samson and Delilah by Camille Saint-Saëns. Great performance there from the Royal Scottish National Orchestra with conductor Naima Yerby. I'm Genevieve Randall, and you are listening to Morning Concert here on listener-supported Nebraska Public Media. Great way to start your Thursday here with some inspiring classical music. Lots of people are inspired to take vacations this time of year. I know I have planned at least one. Aaron Copland took a vacation to Mexico, and while there, he poked his head into a kind of bar and dance club, and what he saw inspired this next piece of music, his El Salón México, or El Salón Mexico. Keith Lockhart is the conductor here with the Boston Pops Orchestra.

0: Salón Mexico by Aaron Copland. That was the Boston Pops Orchestra performing. The joy continues with more celebratory music from Candide by Leonard Bernstein. His legendary overture will be arranged in this version for piano duo. We'll hear Keisuke Nagagoshi and Eva Maria Zimmerman performing. Some joyful music coming up here on Nebraska Public Media. Also, since it's Thursday, that means tomorrow you can find out what kind of entertainment is going on across the state. What do a book, Beatles, and Homestead National Historical Park have in common? The answer is Friday Live. This week, tune in and hear about Homestead Days in Beatrice, a community science day focused on the insects of Fontanelle Forest, insight into author Lisa Knopp's newest book, Ravelings, and much more. Catch all of this 10 a.m. this Friday. 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

The Overture from Candide. That is a lot of fun there, and that's a special version there. A piano duo arrangement of the original orchestral. The Overture from Candide was played for us by Eva Maria Zimmerman and Keisuke Nagagoshi. I'm Genevieve Randall. Great enjoying this music with you here on Listener Supported Nebraska Public Media. We've got more joyful music actually in the Friday noon hour. If you haven't heard of our Freude Fridays, Freude meaning joy, Penelope Morrow brings you some joyful music during that noon hour to celebrate the oncoming of the weekend. Be sure to join her for that. We've got Franz Ignaz Beck next on the playlist with a symphony. Here's the Northern Chamber Orchestra.

0: You just heard a sinfonia by Franz Ignaz Beck, Nicholas Ward with the Northern Chamber Orchestra. More inspiring music ahead here on Morning Concert. We'll feature violinist Elizabeth Wallfish joining the Raglan Baroque Players with some music by the Baroque composer Pietro Antonio Locatelli.
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Soloist Elizabeth Wallfish, excuse me, center stage there with the Raglan Baroque Players, Nicholas Kramer conducting. That's a great ensemble to play that one by Pietro Antonio Locatelli. That's Locatelli's Violin Concerto number 4 in E major. I'm Genevieve Randall. Great to be with you, listening to classical music right along with you here on Nebraska Public Media. Gollywog's Cakewalk next. Be careful when you say gollywog. We must acknowledge that over history, we've of course learned a lot, and we don't know actually if Claude Debussy knew how offensive that word was. Gollywog was a character from a children's book, and he traveled around the globe with two other dolls. They were all three dolls, although the stereotypes of that particular doll in association with black people are now super offensive. But it is a very cute piece for piano, and we have an arrangement from the Nebraska Brass. A cakewalk is actually tied to culture of the South. When the slaves would have a day off, you could have a dance competition, and the winning couple would get a cake. And I don't know if that is a cakewalk, but that's what a cakewalk is, if you know what I'm saying. Here is Claude Debussy's music from the Children's Corner. This is Nebraska Brass.

A Cakewalk, written by Claude Debussy. That's from a collection of piano pieces originally called Children's Corner. We heard some local musicians there in the Nebraska Brass. In our Nebraska forecast, looks like rain on Saturday, but for highs today, 79 to 81 across most of the state. The southern panhandle and southwest might creep up to 85. Still a pretty nice day. Tonight, most of the state dips to 53 across the north, only near 58 or 56 across the southern half of the state. 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

That's Antonín Dvořák sharing his love of his Bohemian countryside and culture with us in the Slavonic Dance number 16 in A-flat major, played by the Cleveland Orchestra. Antonín Dvořák had a daily habit of taking a walk in the morning. I wonder how many steps he got in per day. Didn't have an special smart watch to keep track of his steps every day. I'm Genevieve Randall. Thanks for listening to Nebraska Public Media. We'll continue here on Morning Concert with Antonio Vivaldi's music, known as the Red Priest for his red hair, and he was a Catholic priest. We'll hear his violin concerto with two orchestras. This was written for the Feast of the Assumption. The orchestra we'll hear, divided into two parts, is the Philharmonia Virtuosi with Richard Kapp, and the violinist here is Mela Tenenbaum.

0: The Philharmonia Virtuosi recording of a work by Antonio Vivaldi. Our featured soloist was Mela Tenenbaum there, performing the violin concerto in D major. That was written for the Feast of the Assumption by Vivaldi. Great to hear that one with you here this morning. You're listening to Morning Concert on Nebraska Public Media. If you've just joined us, welcome here on this Thursday morning. Hope classical music makes your day go even better. We've got more ahead with a feature for the flute, James Galway. Now in his late 80s, known as the man with the golden flute. Many folks, like myself, of my age, grew up watching James Galway on public television, always seeing that sparkling gold flute there. He'll perform with the new Irish Chamber Orchestra. It's a work by Carl Stamitz. That's coming up in just a few moments. It's Thursday, which means All About Books is ahead. The Lilac People is a novel by Milo Todd. It begins in 1936 Berlin, where a thriving queer community must first evade Hitler's concentration camps, then hide from Allied forces who are arresting queer prisoners during the liberation. Hear a review on All About Books. Tune in today, 12:06 Central, after the NPR headlines.
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Great to hear James Galway playing that one, written by Carl Stamitz, a concerto in G major, performing at the New Irish Chamber Orchestra. I'm Genevieve Randall. It's also great to be with you here on Morning Concert on Nebraska Public Media. Thanks for your listener support, if you are one of those listener supporters. Paganini's music is next. His legends and concerts sound a little bit like Beatles concerts with women fainting and such. We'll hear some of Paganini's music he composed for violin and guitar, played by Keiko Yamaguchi and Rosario Conte.

Rounding out that sonata there by Niccolo Paganini for violin and guitar in A major, that's violinist Keiko Yamaguchi featuring Rosario Conte playing guitar. Glad you were here for that one. We've got a little bit more music here before we catch up with news headlines from NPR and Nebraska Public Media at the top of the hour. And then Penelope Morrow is in to complete classics by request. If you've not yet made a request, you can do so by heading to the website. That's nebraskapublicmedia.org/request. We've got music next from Handel's Italia, a murderous idol-worshipping queen who seizes the throne of Judah and seeks to eradicate the royal line, but then she is overthrown when the rightful young heir is secretly revealed. All the drama in the overture from that one by Handel from the Montreal Baroque Orchestra, Joel Tifo conducting, that's coming up.

0: The overture from a Handel opera called Italia. That was the Montreal Baroque Orchestra with Joel Tifo conducting. I'm Genevieve Randall. More inspiring music is ahead on Nebraska Public Media. We'll also hear our news headlines coming up. A look at our Nebraska forecast shows that coming up this weekend, we could expect some rain Saturday. But for today, highs around 79 to 81 across most of the state. The southern panhandle and southwest might creep up to 85 degrees. Tonight, most of the state dips to about 53 across the north, only near 58 or 56 across the south.
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0: Live from NPR News, I'm Lakshmi Singh. The U.S. has signed a preliminary deal with Iran that extends their ceasefire for 60 days after President Trump withdrew the United States from the 2015 nuclear accord with Iran in his first term. Questions persist over whether 60 days will be enough time to agree on the terms for ending their war. For Iran, that includes sanctions relief. For the U.S., assurances Iran abandons nuclear weapons ambitions. Here's Vice President J.D. Vance.
1: The nuclear weapons program is destroyed. It is gone. If the Iranians decided tomorrow to build a nuclear weapon, they simply don't have the capacity in order to do that. What we're trying to ensure is they don't rebuild that capacity, not just a year from now, 2 years from now, but many, many years from now, so that our children never have to worry about a state sponsor of terrorism having a nuclear weapon.
0: Vance leading the White House press briefing today. Two researchers at MIT say they believe they have uncovered how a top-secret Russian missile actually flies. NPR's Jeff Brumfield says Moscow has fired the missile at Ukraine.
2: In October, Russia launched what it said was a nuclear-powered missile. The missile flew for almost 15 hours, far longer than a regular missile could. Jake Hecla is a researcher at MIT. He says nuclear-powered flight
3: is something that is possible, but wildly expensive and very dangerous.
2: Hecla and his colleague Scott Kemp analyzed the missile. They believe it's sucking air directly through its nuclear core and spewing radioactivity as it flies.
3: As a result, anyone living near is at enormous risk, potentially.
2: And the missile isn't all that useful, he says. Despite being nuclear powered, it's relatively slow moving and easy to shoot down. Jeff Brumfield, NPR News.
0: Former President Barack Obama and former First Lady Michelle Obama open a new chapter on Chicago's South Side.
4: To dream, the impossible dream.
0: Grammy-winning artist Jennifer Hudson, among the celebrities and political dignitaries who've turned out today for the dedication of the Obama Presidential Center. Here's NPR's Don Gagne.
5: It's traditional for former presidents to create a library to house records and documents from their presidency and to highlight their time in the White House. The Obama Center is different. First off, it's not a presidential library, the logic being that records from the Obama era were digital and are accessible online. There's a museum, but the center also features a branch of the Chicago Public Library. There's ample park space, even a regulation NBA-sized basketball court. Not invited, President Donald Trump, who's known to regularly insult and demean Obama in speeches and to the press. Don Gagne, NPR News, Chicago.
0: This is NPR. From Battery Park to City Hall, New Yorkers are celebrating their beloved Knicks. Crowds turned out today for a massive parade for their NBA team that ended a 53-year championship drought when it beat the Spurs in Game 5, 94-90. Federal prisoners have the right to file a grievance to seek to solve a problem that could include stopping abuse by a guard or another prisoner or asking for urgent medical care. NPR's Joseph Shapiro reports an analysis by the Marshall Project and NPR shows the system rarely works in favor of prisoners.
6: NPR and the Marshall Project looked at records of nearly a million cases going back 24 years. In 2023, the last full year of records, fewer than 2% of cases got decided in favor of the prisoner and just 1% of appeals for medical care. Many cases get decided on technicalities, not on their merits. Like a woman at a California prison who complained she was being sexually abused by a corrections officer. But her grievance was denied, she said, because she misspelled the guard's last name. The Federal Bureau of Prisons said the system is set up to, quote, solve problems and be responsive to issues raised by inmates. Joseph Shapiro, NPR News.
0: Qantas Airways is on track to make aviation history to regularly fly nonstop from London to Sydney in 19 to 22 hours. The Australian Airlines says it plans to use Airbus's latest generation of long-range, wide-body passenger jets to start making the 10,573-mile journey. It's NPR.
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8: I'm Dale Johnson with Nebraska Public Media News. Weak grain prices are emerging as the top financial threat across rural communities. Hannah Nazarenas has more on what this could mean for farmers.
9: The Rural Main Street Index measures economic conditions in rural communities across a 10-state region. Economist Ernie Goss said the May survey showed ongoing trade retaliation, including Chinese tariffs on U.S. goods, continues to weigh heavily on the market. Additionally, Nebraska's new hiring index dropped to 47.7 from 54.8 in April. Goss pointed to the closure of the Tyson plant in Lexington, which cost 3,200 jobs.
10: Nebraska's numbers are going to come in weaker than that simply because manufacturing in Nebraska, those job losses in food processing, those are spilling over to the broader economy.
9: Goss believes relief depends largely on resolving supply chain disruptions and Goss believes relief depends largely on resolving supply chain disruptions and bringing down the cost of agricultural inputs. Hannah Nazarenas, Nebraska Public Media News.
8: The Nebraska Forest Service is launching a new wildfire prevention crew in Scott's Bluff, a direct response to the most destructive fire season the state has seen in recent years. Theodore Ball has more.
11: The Nebraska Forest Service says this year's fires made the need clear. The new fuels crew will thin trees, clear brushes, and remove vegetation away from homes and buildings, work designed to stop the next catastrophic wildfire before it starts. The crew will also respond to active wildfires when needed. 10 two-year-long positions are open, funded through federal wildlife defense grants. Those interested can apply at the Nebraska Forest Service website. I'm Theodore Ball, Nebraska Public Media News.
8: Students from Japan are visiting Nebraska this week to learn about our state. Doane University and the University of Nebraska-Lincoln host about 150 students from Senshu University Matsudo Junior High School. They do STEM classes and visit iconic Nebraska spots. John Dawes, a Doane alum and English teacher at the Japanese school, says he's excited to show Nebraska off to the ninth graders.
12: This is the only place other than Japan that I've spent my life in. The opportunity to give a new cohort of students the opportunity to love Nebraska is something that I'm really, really excited to share.
8: Dawes says the students have been looking forward to practicing their English and seeing the state. We have news that fits your schedule. It's the Nebraska Update Podcast, and it's right there where you get your favorite podcasts. I'm Dale Johnson, Nebraska Public Media News.
0: This is All About Books on Nebraska Public Media. I'm your host, Pat Leach. Today's book, The Lilac People, a novel by Milo Todd. I chose The Lilac People from this year's American Library Association Notable Books list. It's a work of historical fiction exploring the lives of trans people in Germany just before, during, and right after the rise of the Nazi Party. The author, a trans person himself, described in an interview how he came to be interested in this period due to something he saw on social media. He said, "This little meme-like post popped up and it said something like, 'Did you know that when the Allied forces liberated the concentration camps, they sent the queer and trans people to jail to start the sentence for their crimes of being queer and trans?' I thought that can't be true. Who would do that? And of all people, to a concentration camp survivor. So me being me, I looked it up and it was true. I was so mad that I just started researching more and more and it just kept uncovering more and more stuff. So I thought, you know what I need? This needs to be a book." It's clear that the author deeply researched trans people during this time period. The book begins in Berlin, set in the bars catering to the gay and trans community, and at the Institute of Sexual Science, an organization run by the renowned Dr. Magus Hirschfeld. Todd creates a small group of fictional characters who interact with those factual aspects of the time. Birdie is a trans man, female at birth, who establishes a life in Berlin with his girlfriend, Sophie. They survive by breaking all ties with the past, by leaving suicide notes, and then they disappear together into the countryside. They pose as the owners of a small farm, once owned by the grandparents of a friend, which also affords them a means to feed themselves. As the war comes to an end and the concentration camps are emptied, a clearly traumatized former Dachau prisoner named Karl arrives at their place, and Bertie recognizes Karl from his days in Berlin. The three realize that they remain in danger and so begin plotting their escape from Germany. The three face the struggle to live in a situation where their true identities cannot be known, where they cannot trust others, where they must live in fear of being found out, and where finally leaving seems their only option, even though it requires impossible to obtain documents and resources. And behind it all, survivor's guilt. Always survivor's guilt. Ironically, the Americans who liberate their area consider them, and really all Germans, to be Nazi sympathizers. As the author noted in the interview, the Americans intended to have gay and trans people serve prison time. And so the three have to keep that aspect of their identity hidden, even though it would have made clear that they were not Nazi sympathizers and, in fact, were in great danger while the Nazis were in power. I was interested in a detail regarding how Bertie kept newspaper clippings about situations where a woman lived as a man for years, married to another woman, and then usually after death was found to be female. And these articles often came out of the American Midwest. And so Bertie intends eventually to move with Sophie to the American Midwest. In an interview, the author said this: "It was based on plenty of factual evidence based off court records, international newspaper clippings, all this stuff where in the late 1800s, early 1900s, there was this surge of coverage in both the UK and the United States of what were called female husbands. They were assigned female at birth people who presented as men and were marrying cis women, whether it was a sexual orientation thing or a gender identity thing, because being a husband was like the epitome of proving you were a man. On occasions, folks were being found out, and a lot of it seemed to be coming from places like the Midwest." As I read The Lilac People, I had the constant sense that the balance was out of whack, that the history the author wanted to share was given much more life than the fictional narrative that relied on the setting. Usually, I'd call this the kiss of death for historical fiction, but somehow, it still mostly worked. I found myself engaged in the story of Bertie, Sophie, Carl, and their circle. But I do kind of wish that Milo Todd would instead have written a piece of creative nonfiction about his process of research and discovery. In interviews about this book, he tells a compelling story of research, of personal involvement with what he learns, and a strong sense of historical connection between the 1930s and our current time. The author includes an extensive section at the end of the book noting where his novel varies from the known facts and also including additional facts about the history of gay and trans people in Europe during the 1930s and 40s. Milo Todd discussed his thoughts about writing in several interviews, and I was intrigued by what he said about white space in books, given my own reading preference for plenty of white space on a page. He said, "Basically, white space lets a reader's brain breathe a moment, giving them the opportunity to process what they just read. The more white space on the page, the more figurative oxygen the reader's brain gets and the more opportunity they have to linger before continuing reading." In two places in this book, the author engages white space effectively to make dramatic points. For about a dozen pages, what seem to be brief radio announcements are centered on the page, all beginning with the phrase, "We've received word," and then a short paragraph describing Hitler's tightening control and the narrowing of civil rights. And the first one reads this way: "We've received word that as one of the first orders of business, transvestite cards will no longer be granted. All persons currently in possession of a transvestite card will have it revoked. We repeat, transvestite cards will no longer be granted nor honored. We're also receiving reports that most new name changes for transvestites are being rejected. Take heart, fellow souls. Let us hope this dark day is short." That also demonstrates Milo Todd's use of language from the time to discuss what is happening to this circle of friends. Then also when Carl tells his story of surviving Dachau to Bertie and Sophie, those five pages are basically all one paragraph of his stream of consciousness of what he endured. Not any white space there. It is simply five pages of text. The Lilac People exemplifies why I seek out lists like the American Library Association Notable Books every year. I hadn't heard about this book. And even though maybe I see flaws in it, I am overwhelmingly glad I learned about it and read it. I had known very little about the lives of gay and trans people in Nazi Germany. Here, Milo Todd brings their story forward. And as is true of nearly every

0: And those have stuck with me and are still with me many days after I turned the final page. The book is The Lilac People, a novel by Milo Todd, published in 2025 by Counterpoint. 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

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I'm Penelope Morrow. Glad to be here with you. Starting things off today, we've got Johann Sebastian Bach's music, an arrangement of the Oboe Concerto in G minor, played here on the mandolin by Avi Avital with the Kammerakademie of Potsdam.

Johann Sebastian Bach's music. We heard an arrangement of the Oboe Concerto in G minor, performed there by Avi Avatal and the Kammerakademie of Amsterdam. You're listening to Nebraska Public Media. This is Afternoon Concert. I'm Penelope Morrow. Glad to be here with you both for today's Afternoon Concert and for tomorrow's Classics by Request. 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The only requirement is that the piece be some form of classical music, be it something from the silver screen, the concert hall, or the stage, and that it be under the 20-ish minute mark. 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That's just to make sure that I can't find the first thing, I can hopefully find the second. 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Next, it's Oltre Mare, music from the soundtrack for the movie Nomadland, partially filmed here in Nebraska. We'll hear Ludovico Einaudi's music performed by himself on the piano.

Altre Mare, music from the soundtrack for the movie Nomadland. We heard Ludovico Einaudi performing his own music on the piano in that recording on today's afternoon concert. This is Nebraska Public Media. Our next work is one by Thomas Beltzer. It's a Pavon and Gaillard, which we'll hear performed by Roy Goodman and the Parley of Ancient Instruments.

0: A Pavan and Gaillard. Music by Thomas Baltzar. We heard the parlay of instruments performing in that recording on today's afternoon concert. This is Nebraska Public Media. Continuing on today's show, we arrive at R. Nathaniel Dett's music. That's coming up here in just a moment.
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0: Now it's time for us to hear Morning, music from R. Nathaniel Dett's In the Bottoms. We'll hear Clipper Erickson playing the piano.

music inspired by Dvorak. That was R. Nathaniel Detz in the Bottoms Movement 4, a barcarolle or mourning, played there on the piano by Clipper Erickson. You're listening to Nebraska Public Media. One more work remains for this first hour of afternoon concert, then we're on to our next, with music by Isaac Albeniz and Carlos Salcedo. Before that, it's Gerald Finzi's Romance. We'll hear the English String Orchestra.

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Isaac Albeniz's Spanish Suite. We heard that part, part one, Granada, played on the guitar by Andres Segovia. 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This is Afternoon Concert. Next up on today's show, it's Carlos Salcedo's music for More Music in This Spanish Flair. We'll hear harpist Susan McDonald performing a set of variations on a theme in ancient style.

0: a set of variations on a theme in ancient style. We heard Carlos Salcedo's music performed there on the harp by one Susan McDonald. Thanks for listening to Nebraska Public Media. This is Afternoon Concert.
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0: Next, it's a sonata for two violins with optional continuo, which we'll hear performed by the Ensemble 415. This is music by Antonio Vivaldi.

Antonio Vivaldi's Sonata for Two Violins and Optional Continuo, which we did hear as a part of that performance by the Ensemble 415. Thanks for listening to Nebraska Public Media. Next up on today's afternoon concert, we've got music of a building. The Cathedral, or La Catedral, music by Agustin Barrios, which we'll hear played on the guitar by Göran Zelscher.

The Cathedral, music by Agustin Barrios, where it played there on the guitar by Goren Zelscher on today's afternoon concert. This is Nebraska Public Media. We've got to get moving right along to our next work. It's the Accelerations Waltz of Johann Strauss II. We'll hear the Berlin Philharmonic with conductor Herbert von Karajan.

Accelerations, a waltz by Johann Strauss. We heard that music, again, performed there by the Vienna Symphony Orchestra. Thanks for listening to Nebraska Public Media. Next, it's a waltz by Aram Khachaturian. We'll hear James Galway playing the soloist part.

Music by Aram Khachaturian. That was a waltz from Masquerade, which we heard played by James Galway and the Royal Philharmonic. Thanks for listening to Nebraska Public Media. This is Afternoon Concert, meaning that coming up here in just a little bit, starting at 2 p.m. Central, it's our major work. We'll enjoy the Seventh Symphony of Antonín Dvořák. That's just around the corner. 36 minutes of symphonic music for us, nonstop, uninterrupted, whatever you want to call it, just continuously 36 minutes with no interruptions. Before we can get to that, though, we've got Johann Strauss II's Town Hall Ball, a waltz performed by the Vienna Philharmonic.

0: Applause for the Town Hall Ball by Johann Strauss II. You're listening to classical music on Nebraska Public Media, and this is Afternoon Concert. Coming up here in just a moment, it's our major work that's starting here at 2 p.m. Central. We've got more than a half hour of nonstop symphonic music for you to maybe get some tasks done if you want to, or alternatively, you could just get yourself a nice hot coffee or a refresh of your tea or some water and just sit and look out at the nice day outside and enjoy some Dvorak on this Thursday.
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0: It's 2 p.m. Central, which means it's time for us to enjoy our major work for this edition of Afternoon Concert. Today's important piece of the classical music canon is Antonin Dvorak's Symphony No. 7. We'll hear José Serrabrière and the Bournemouth Symphony Orchestra.

0: Antonín Dvořák's Symphony No. 7 was featured as our major work for this edition of Afternoon Concert. Thanks for listening to Nebraska Public Media on this Thursday afternoon. Next up, here in just a moment, it's the Dance of the Blessed Spirits.
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0: Next on today's afternoon concert, it's the Dance of the Blessed Spirits. Music from Orpheus and Eurydice by Christoph Philibald Gluck. We'll hear this piece of Greek myth performed by Joshua Bell and the Academy of St. Martin in the Fields.

Dance of the Blessed Spirits. Music from Orpheus and Eurydice, music of the underworld, composed by Christoph Philibald Gluck and performed there by Joshua Bell and the Academy of St. Martin in the Fields. 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This is Afternoon Concert. Coming up today at 3 p.m. Central, it's international news from the world. And then after that, starting at 4, it's All Things Considered with your local host, Grant Winterer, meaning there's not a whole lot of classical music left this afternoon. There is, though, plenty of room in tomorrow's playlist for Classics by Request. 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We continue on to the Slavonic Dance number 14 of Antonín Dvořák. The Cleveland Orchestra performs here in this recording as led by George Sell.

That was Antonín Dvořák's Slavonic Dance No. 14, which we just heard performed by the Cleveland Orchestra under the direction of George Sell. Thanks for listening to Classical Music Today on Nebraska Public Media. Coming up here in just a moment, it's our Refresh and Reset segment, an opportunity to just make some space in your day for relaxation, for calmness even. You're invited to enjoy some peace and quiet with the next two pieces of music. Starting off, it's Blue Lullaby, George Gershwin's Prelude for Piano No. 2, which we'll hear played on the piano by Leon Bates.

Blue Lullaby, music by George Gershwin, featured as the first half of today's Refresh and Reset segment. We had it played there by Leon Bates. You're listening to Afternoon Concert on Nebraska Public Media. We bring you this Refresh and Reset segment as we're about to transition over to news for the afternoon to evening, starting things out at 3 p.m. Central with international news from the world. So that's just around the corner. We'll look forward then to this last piece as it approaches ever so slowly as I finish this sentence, Over the Rainbow. Music by Harold Arlen from The Wizard of Oz. We'll hear Angèle Dubois performing in this arrangement with her ensemble, La Pietà.

0: and tackle the issue of Hezbollah, because it has become very clear, and always has been, that there is no military solution to the issue of Hezbollah's weapons. And the Lebanese state needs to get some kind of diplomatic win from these negotiations with Israel in Washington, so that it can turn to the Lebanese public and say, look, months of fighting between Hezbollah and Israel have led to the utter destruction of South Lebanon and gained us nothing. But we, as the Lebanese government, have sat down with the Israelis and we have obtained 1, 2, 3 concessions. And now it is up to the Lebanese authorities to implement in parallel its promises to tackle Hezbollah internally. But it really requires Israel to make a first step, I believe. I'm sure that on the Israeli side, they'll say, no, it's up to Lebanon to make the first step. But if we want to neutralize Hezbollah's raison d'etre, we need to show that the Lebanese state can deliver diplomatically for the Lebanese. And that also, as I said, requires Arab support. But I fear that the ability of Lebanon to wiggle the country out of Iran's stranglehold is going to be difficult.
1: Kim Gottes is a journalist for the Financial Times and the Atlantic. Kim, thank you so much for joining us from Beirut.
0: Thanks for having me.
1: And Noga Tarnopolsky has been reporting from Israel for more than 2 decades. Thanks, as always, for speaking with us, Noga.
2: My pleasure.
1: We will, of course, keep following this story. 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
5: Morning Edition. That's coming up tomorrow morning, 4 to 9 a.m. Central. Coming up here in just about 10 minutes on The World. For years, fentanyl has dominated the opioid crisis in the U.S., but there's a new class of synthetic opioids emerging called nitazenes, drugs that can be 40 times more potent than fentanyl and far more difficult to track. Now, the investigative group Bellingcat has found nitazenes spreading across the United States and links between Chinese suppliers and growing markets in Europe. That's a story coming up here in 10 minutes on The World. 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
1: This is The World. I'm Carolyn Beeler. The European Union put a new immigration policy into effect this month. This is after years of negotiations among member countries. And just yesterday, the European Parliament also backed plans to set up deportation hubs. EU officials say the reforms will tighten border controls and speed up deportations. But rights groups warn this new migration pact could put those fleeing persecution at greater risk. The World's Europe correspondent Orla Berry reports.
6: Today, Europe reaches an important milestone. The Pact on Migration and Asylum enters into application.
7: The video launching the EU's new migration pact kicks off like an ad for an exotic holiday destination. Crystal blue waves lap up against a white rocky shoreline as an upbeat voiceover tells us that Europe is embarking on a whole new adventure.
6: From pact to practice, Europe moves forward together. A milestone has been reached.
7: Some in Dublin don't agree.
8: This is Ireland! This is Ireland!
7: Hundreds of people draped in Irish flags protested in the capital last Saturday, demanding that the Irish government rejects the new migration deal. The pact is supposed to replace the current fragmented system, which has left EU border countries like Greece, Spain and Italy handling a disproportionate share of asylum arrivals. Irish nationalists and far-right activists, though, say the new deal isn't tough enough. But those working with asylum seekers say it could lead to mass detentions.
9: Everyone who comes from a nationality that has under 20% recognition rate for asylum will be referred to border procedures in which they will likely be detained throughout the procedure.
7: Lorraine Leach is coordinator of the Legal Centre Lesvos on the Greek island of Lesvos. migrants arriving from what are considered safe countries.

0: About 10 minutes from 4:30 Central. I'm Grant Winterer. Thanks for joining me on this beautiful Thursday afternoon, Juneteenth Eve. We've got more All Things Considered coming up in just a little bit, where it's becoming more common for social media stars and influencers to partner with politicians and their campaigns.
1: I'm telling them I trust this person. I like this person, and I think this person is worth supporting.
0: But while this strategy may yield lots of online views for a given candidate, it doesn't necessarily translate into votes. We'll bring you that story in a few minutes here on Nebraska Public Media. In the meantime, we'll take a look at the weather. We'll have lows in the 50s tonight across the state. Highs will jump back into the 80s for the most part for Juneteenth. Chance of thunderstorms that afternoon increasing as the day and the weekend goes on. 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Stay with us.